You know, I gotta tell you, I think I'm gonna have to just bite the bullet and buy tickets for Metallica's Vegas residency at the Sphere. I was watching some clips from the show. Oh my gosh, it looks incredible. You know what else is incredible? The fact that Metallica's gonna be here next year as well. You can win tickets now at Q95.com.

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1: Hey, what's up? It's Battle Now. 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More than 77,000 cans of 7-Up Zero Sugar Tropical are being recalled because why? They contained full sugar, 38 grams per can. That's a pretty aggressive definition of zero. 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
15: So, you've been taking one of these little pink pills daily?
16: Yeah.
15: And you feel?
16: 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And more.
15: More? Huh. I didn't think we could feel like that again at our age.
16: Oh, get ready, girl.
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17: Man, I feel like a woman.
18: Meet Addy, the little pink pill. Addy is a prescription medicine for women under 65 with hypoactive low sexual desire disorder that's distressing to them. Addy is for low desire that happens in all situations and isn't caused by a medical condition, relationship issues, or medicines. Addy isn't for men or to enhance sexual performance. Addy can cause severe low blood pressure and fainting. Your risk is higher if you drink alcohol close to your dose. Don't take Addy if you have liver problems, take certain medicines, or are allergic to any of its

Loaded the dishwasher today and just wanted to mention it, just in case someone we live with didn't hear us talk about it all day. Q95, Indy's domestic goddess.

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1: Hey, it's Battle, and if you're between 35 and 55, prepare for some nostalgia. 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And then another blast from the past jumped in. MapQuest replied, yeah, we remember that. Of course, LimeWire and MapQuest talking to each other in 2026 feels like walking into a bar and seeing two guys you went to high school with. One destroyed your computer, the other got you lost for 3 hours, and somehow they're both still alive.
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Well, didn't have this one on my bingo card for 2026. Apparently, Dennis Rodman and Kim Jong-un, no longer friends after what Dennis Rodman did. I'll tell you about that next. 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
1: Hey, it's battle, and well, it looks like the friendship between Dennis Rodman and Kim Jong-un may be over. According to reports, they say that things went south after Rodman allegedly got extremely drunk during a visit and went to the bathroom on the hotel room floor. And that was apparently the line. 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Of all the things Dennis Rodman has done in his life, apparently even Kim Jong-un finally said, man, you got to get it together. That's going to be a tough intervention.
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95. It is Battle Wrapping Things Up here on your Friday night. Appreciate you letting me hang out. It's been fun. We'll do it again. I'll see you back in here on Monday. Instagram, hit that follow button. Battle on air. Love you. Mean it. Bye-bye.

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There's supposed to be a Def Leppard documentary, a feature length, chronicling their rise from Sheffield all the way to global stardom. A lot of never-before-seen footage. So long live Def Leppard. It's supposed to hit theaters here, 2027.

Q95 Rocks. Thanks for hanging out. It's Stacy with you. And Lenny Kravitz immortalized as a Barbie doll. It's Ken's 65th anniversary, so they have this Barbie signature Ken Bassiter's collection. He's got dreadlocks. He's got sunglasses. Does he have a six-pack that he earned? Yes.

Q95. Thanks for hanging out. It's Stacey with you. Ozfest returning in 2027 in the UK, but also apparently in the US too.

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1: 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Thanks for hanging out. It's Stacy with you. I don't know a whole lot of country music, but I do know that Carrie Underwood is the one that slashes tires. Yep. She is reportedly working on a rock project of her own with the guidance of Axl Rose.

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Motley Crue has their 45th anniversary of Too Fast for Love, so a special edition box set with live recordings on it, demos, a photo book, a whole lot more. 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

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Def Leppard's supposed to have their feature-length documentary, Long Live Def Leppard, in theaters early 2027.

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Thanks for hanging out. It's Stacy with you. And Beck describes his new album as a difficult path getting the songs where he wanted them to be to actually release it. But

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Flea from the Red Hot Chili Peppers relisted his Malibu home just shy of $8 million. 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

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With goofballs Trey Parker and Matt Stone, we've needed them. Season 29 is back.

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Thanks for hanging out. It's Stacy with you. And life's most pressing question, why is there an extra life?

Q95 rocks. It's Stacy and Jack White going to be doing his solo tour at the tail end of this year. A lot of fall dates. I mean, he does White Stripes tunes. He does tunes from the Rock on Tours, Dead Weather even. He will not let you down. A really, really good live show.

U95. Thanks for hanging out. It's Stacy with you. Now, Guns N' Roses, they gave us Hard School. If you remember the single, we played it for a bit. And Slash confirmed that Guns N' Roses is actively working on new music, drawing parallels to the Use Your Illusion era. We'll see. Album release date yet to be determined.

Q95 rocks. Thanks for hanging out. It's Stacey with you. Saturday Night Live season 52 is underway with the musical guest Turnstile for this weekend and Dakota Johnson.

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0: 95. Welcome to iHeartRadio Communities, a public affairs special focusing on the biggest issues impacting you this week. Here's Manny Munoz.
1: I am Manny Munoz. Thank you for tuning into iHeartRadio's Communities. It is our weekly public affairs show where we try to bring you conversations that'll help you better understand important issues or maybe just some interesting topics. Either way, I do hope you'll stick around for the next half hour. And if you have any comments, questions, or suggestions, please feel free to reach out on Instagram. My handle is at IOD Manny. That's at IOD MANNY. Now, let's get on with the show. Imagine having someone you love seriously ill or injured hundreds of miles from home on top of everything else you got to worry about. You don't know where you're going to sleep or how you're going to pay for it. Well, for more than three decades, Fisher House Foundation has tried to take that worry off the table for our military and veteran families. Let's talk about it now as we bring in Chairman and CEO of Fisher House. He's Ken Fisher. Ken, good to talk to you. I appreciate the time.
2: It's good to be with you, Manny. Thank you.
1: For someone who's listening, who's never heard of Fisher House and what you do, why don't you tell me about how you were first founded and what exactly you do, who you're there to help?
2: Well, Fisher House was founded back in 1990 by my great uncle, Zach Fisher, when it was brought to his attention that there was this basic yet underappreciated need that families of our wounded, sick, or injured servicemen, women, or veterans had no affordable place to stay when their loved ones were receiving hospitalization. So for us, it was an easy fix because Zach said, we're builders, you know, we can get an architect, we can solve this problem. And so we started to build comfort homes at VA.

0: and DOD hospital facilities around the country. At present, there's 100 of them all over the world now.
1: Your uncle, well, he was a builder, though. He wasn't a doctor, wasn't a veteran. Why did he understand that military families needed this?
0: Because we understood family. And, you know, for it's a very simple equation. Can you imagine, you know, being having a loved one who's been hospitalized and you can't afford to get to their bedside?
1: Mm-hmm.
0: If they're living in another state or they're requiring treatment in another facility somewhere. It was all about family and having your family there. We think that the family's love is the best medicine of all. So, you know, putting one and one together, being a builder, as we still are, and having these kind of resources, it was just, for us, it was an easy fix. For us, it was a solution-driven kind of a thing, because good Lord knows, Manny, we have too many people who point out problems, but not enough people to solve them.
1: Mm-hmm.
0: So we decided to work on the other side of the equation.
1: And so how did the idea for Fisher House become what it is today from that initial idea?
0: Well, because, you know, after Zach passed away, we formed a foundation because the need was starting to grow. And after 9/11, obviously, we started seeing men and women come back catastrophically wounded, with wounds and requiring longer hospital stays and longer, you know, longer commitment from their caregivers, from their families. So for Fisher House, it became a way to meet an unmet need that has grown now into a number of different initiatives, all family-oriented.
1: So how exactly does this work? You've got a veteran, a military family. They're facing a medical crisis. Who do they call? How do they know whether they qualify or not?
0: Well, usually when their loved one goes into a VA or a DOD facility, they're made aware of the Fisher House so that they don't have to worry about not being able to afford a long hotel stay. That's what this was designed to do, was to remove the financial stress and additional burdens. Families serve this nation too. So we focus on the person who wears the uniform, but it's the whole soldier. It's the entire family that serves. And when their loved one is wounded, ill, or injured while wearing the uniform, their resources are not many. So this was designed to help families in their time of need and remove the additional burdens from them. The whole family, as I said, serves, so they bear burdens and make sacrifices that the average American will never be able to understand.
1: Speaking with Ken Fisher, chairman and CEO of Fisher House. The website, by the way, is fisherhouse.org, fisherhouse.org. 570,000 families served. You've got 100 houses in operation right now. How does that serve? How does that work? How do you decide where the next Fisher House needs to be built?
0: Okay, that's a great question, Manny. And so what we do is we don't just build them for the sake of building them.
1: Mm-hmm.
0: We work very closely with the DOD and with the VA. They make us aware of where the needs are. And this public-private partnership that we have now had for 3.5 decades continues to work. They give us the land at the facilities they want us to build a Fisher House at. We build the house. And then we gift it back to whichever branch it will serve, whether it's the VA or the Navy or the Army or the Air Force or the Marines. And they, in turn, agree to operate, staff, and maintain those houses in perpetuity. That allows us to go on and build another house at another needed area without having a second fundraising mechanism in place to help operate and maintain them.
1: So this is, it's almost like a hotel. Is that right? For a military family member to be able to stay at while the veteran or active duty is taken care of at the VA? Is that about what it amounts to?
0: It's not really can be put in the same category as a hotel. Number one, they're free of charge.
1: Uh-huh.
0: So the family.

0: he doesn't pay anything. Number two, when you're staying in a hotel, a family goes home. Once that door closes, that's the end of their association with the outside world.
1: Right.
0: But in a Fisher house, there's common areas. There's a common kitchen, common dining, sitting facilities where if you don't want to be alone, if you want to decompress and talk to other families that have probably been through what you're going through now,
1: right.
0: A family can come down from their room and can interact with other families. So there's a support system that forms in every house. And this support system becomes the brick and mortar that holds these houses together. They help these families heal. They make them better caregivers. And at the same time, takes the pressure off their loved ones in the hospital, because now they don't have to worry about where they're going to stay, their family, or how they're going to go back and forth if it's a late night.
1: How has this what is, I guess, a public-private partnership model worked so well for so long?
0: Another good question. I think it was because, you know, each entity, the government, the VA, and Fisher House knew what their responsibilities were in this case. We kind of forced the government to act a little more entrepreneurial. And what I mean by that is to recognize the need and to team up with a private sector entity that had the resources to build houses cheaper than the government could, faster than the government could, and at the same time, you know, be there for the loved ones and remove the financial burden from them. So it's a win-win, not only for the government, it's a win for our Fisher House because we've solved the problem, and it's a win for the families because now they don't have that additional burden.
1: I don't imagine this is all privately funded.
0: No, this is not privately funded. My family does make a large commitment, but at the end of the day, we're dependent on donations. But with Fisher House, you know, this is not something where you give us a dollar and you forget about it.
1: Mm-hmm.
0: 94 cents on every dollar that you give Fisher House, that you donate to Fisher House, will go towards building a house or to the other programs that we offer these families, such as Hero Miles, which is donating unused frequent flyer miles to us, and we can buy tickets for families to go back and forth because life doesn't stop for a military or veteran family when their loved one's in the hospital. We have scholarship programs, three different scholarship programs. We are now involved in adaptive sporting events, which has been a great rehabilitation tool for the wounded that have been rehabbing in some cases for a year. Now they're not wounded warriors anymore. They're athletes. They're competitors. We found this to be an amazing tool to get behind. So with Fisher House, it's not just about lodging. If you donate to us, you know, your dollar will go towards either building a house. It'll go towards any one of these other programs. As you learn more about us through our website, fisherhouse.org, then you will be able to identify where you'd like that dollar to go, if in fact you want it to go to a specific area.
1: I mentioned you've been doing this for well over 30 years. How have the veteran needs changed from the time you started Fisher House in 1990 to what it is today?
0: Well, we've seen different veterans. You know, remember, only 1% of the veterans served. Mm-hmm. After 9/11. So we've seen, you know, we now have more women veterans that are in need of hospitalization and rehab and so forth that sustain catastrophic wounds. We're seeing young and older veterans now. So we're getting, you know, we're getting a mix of both, younger and older from, you know, from wars past, Vietnam, in some cases still World War II. So the veterans are changing, but also what we have today is something that, you know, we don't like to talk about much, but a growing suicide problem, almost epidemic amongst the veteran population that, depending on which statistic you want to buy into, whether it's the VA statistic, which was in 2023, 2,400 vets committed suicide, which was 50% higher. Or at Brown University did a study that showed that since 9/11, 31,000 veterans have committed suicide. which means that a veteran is four times as likely to die by suicide than on the battlefield. That means we are failing our veterans with post-traumatic stress and in some cases traumatic brain injury, and we've got to do a much, much better job. We need to talk about this issue. As unpleasant as it is, we get lost in numbers, but behind every one of those numbers is a name, a face, and a family. And to allow these men and women to suffer this way when there is help available means that we need to do a much better job.
1: What makes the biggest difference? Is it a financial donation, airline miles, hotel points, whatever? What would you like our listeners to take away with from how they could help?
0: Well, I tell you, it's really up to the listener. You have a variety of ways to get involved. You know, as you pointed out, it could be a donated dollar. It could be donating unused frequent flyer miles to us. Hotel points from credit card points, operating the same way as the Hero Miles program does. You can donate to scholarships. You know, there's a lot of different ways, but the most important part of this is the veteran family, and the fact that they shouldn't have to ask for help. They should be getting this help on a daily basis. And unfortunately, the government is not going to do everything. There's going to be unmet needs. And so if it's not going to be Fisher House, find another foundation and get involved, because these men and women are more than deserving of our support.
1: 100%. FisherHouse.org is the website. FisherHouse.org. Ken Fisher is chairman and CEO. Ken, thank you so much for what you've done for so long. I appreciate the time. Best continued success to you.
0: Thank you, Manny. Thanks for having me on.
1: You're listening to iHeartRadio Communities, our weekly public affairs show. I am Manny Munoz. If you have any thoughts, comments, or questions, please feel free to reach out to me on Instagram. My handle is at IODManny. That's at IODManny. When it comes to surviving a hurricane, a blackout, or some other emergency, having the right supplies obviously matters, but knowing what information to trust matters just as much. We're joined by Chris Begley. He's co-author of The Emergency Playbook, a survival instructor and anthropology professor. Chris, I appreciate the time.
2: Well, thanks for talking with me.
1: The book takes a pretty different approach from traditional prepper books, if you will. Why did you want to get away from the whole bunker doomsday, you know, mentality?
2: Well, there's a couple of reasons. You know, first, that's just not the way anybody has ever made it through any crisis. Even when we look back in the past, as I do, like as an archaeologist, we see that it's always community that survives, and sort of the lone wolf doesn't do it. So that's part of that. But the other part was that in those in that narrative, which, you know, we get through the movies and books, a lot of people are kind of turned off by that, and we felt that that was preventing people from really engaging with some things they needed to engage with, which is how to prepare for things that we are likely to actually see happen.
1: What do you think most people get wrong about preparing or being prepared for an emergency?
2: Well, I think that there's often a focus on the stuff, and the stuff can be important. I mean, especially if you're talking about food and water, but really it's the knowledge that's going to get you through. It's your connection with your community, and it's also knowing where to get good information. I mean, especially in this day and age, where we see that there is that increasingly it's hard to know who to trust in terms of the information you're getting. And that's critical in any kind of emergency situation.
1: Yeah, well, in this day and age, we are surrounded by information and we get battered by it all day long, but there's also more misinformation, more disinformation, and more propaganda. And obviously, that can affect not only how you prepare for some sort of emergency, but how you react to it. So how do you know where to get good, right information?
2: Yeah, well, that's, you know, I wish there was a quick answer to that. It's going to take a little bit of investigation. I mean, one way to do it is sort of follow the money. And if, you know, if it seems that people are going to profit from a certain point of view, then, mm-hmm. you know, be especially suspicious. But I think one way to look is that you see the same information from a variety of sources.
1: Right.
2: You know, that it makes sense. And that these are you know, sources that in the past you've trusted. And I think that's sort of a good place to start.
1: Social media can be especially helpful during an emergency or the response, the aftermath of some sort of an emergency. It could also, I guess, for some people, be their death knell.
2: Yeah, absolutely. I mean, there's a couple of things there. It's a great tool to get information, you know, nearly immediately. It's a tool to stay connected, you know, but it's also a tool that people put out bad information, sometimes on purpose, sometimes by accident. I mean, it's easy. I mean, I just did this the other day where I saw a video from a flood, and I was surprised that this place had flooded again. And in fact, the video was from 3 years ago. So that's, you know, those sorts of things happen too. So, you know, once again, there's not going to be a simple answer. It's going to be this, a complex thing of assessing.
1: Right. Do you think people naturally gravitate toward the simplest thing when sometimes the answers are more complicated than that?
2: Yeah, well, I think that's probably true. And that's probably a good way to be, because, you know, Occam's razor, the simplest explanation that does the job is usually the right one.
1: Yeah.
2: You know, when you hear hoofbeats, think horses, not zebras. And that's the kind of thing, too. But sometimes there are complex explanations for things, and also complex solutions that may not be what comes to mind immediately.
1: We're speaking with survivalist Chris Begley. He is co-author of The Emergency Playbook, a bunker-free guide to disaster preparation. So let's start. You got all sorts of checklists and, you know, all things, step-by-step lists in the book. What is the first thing that all of us should do when preparing for a potential emergency or disaster?
2: Well, the first thing is going to be gather information. And that'll take a variety of forms. Understand the situations you might face. You know, I'm based here in Lexington, Kentucky. Mm-hmm. We don't really worry about earthquakes, but there are a number of other things, floods, tornadoes, that are going to be closer to the top of the list. So the first is, you know, understand what you're going to be facing. The second would be know your neighbors, know your community, understand sort of the way in which they can help and the way in which you can help your community. Because ultimately, when you're dealing with some sort of disaster, you know, it's going to involve people coming together to try to get through, try to rebuild, try to, you know, carry on. And so that would be the in general, sort of the first thing. But in terms of concrete steps, the first thing would be to make emergency plans with your family or the people that you're going to need to be, that you're going to be most concerned about. How do you communicate? Where do you meet? What do you do if those plans break down? You know, if you're getting evacuated for, I don't know, a hurricane or a wildfire.
1: Right.
2: You don't have time sometimes to spend looking for all of your family. I mean, even if they're children, they might be at school, they might be at a friend's house. And so the first thing is to come up with a plan that will allow you to, you know, proceed to the next step.
1: Right. And I guess it'll be the emergency prep will be different for everybody in the country, you know, along the Atlantic and Gulf Coast. It'll probably be hurricanes. You mentioned flooding there. There are wildfires really all over the country, earthquakes out west and things like that. And then I'm guessing one of the things you always have to consider is knowing when to either shelter in place or evacuate. It's an important question that I have a feeling too often people wait too long before they make a decision.
2: Well, I think that's true. And in general, sheltering in place is typically going to be what you do.

0: Leaving a place may not get you to a better place. It might just get you to a different place and one that you're less familiar with. But of course, that's different if you're getting evacuation notices and, or even suggestions. Those typically are good suggestions. Go ahead and get out, if it's something like a hurricane or a wildfire, and come back later. Often there's very little you can do by staying behind, certainly for a hurricane. And that's going to figure into the equation. But there are going to be things that complicate it for every family.
1: Right.
0: Where do you live in a rural area? Do you live in an urban area? How long do you have? Are the roads already clogged? What are your transportation options? Do you have people with limited mobility? Do you have pets? Do you have young children? Do you have farm animals? How are you going to handle all of that? And that's part of, what you'll have to put into your plan. And it's not always possible that you can, adequately deal with all of that. I'm thinking about wildfires and
1: Sure.
0: farm animals. Maybe the best you can do is open the gates, cut the fences, and, allow them some opportunity to escape. But, the situations are going to be obviously different for every
1: And
0: person.
1: in the book, you go through a bunch of different common scenarios. I think 9 different common scenarios are covered in the book. And again, I want to stress this isn't a doomsday prepping book, because that's different. That's somebody preparing for the end of the world, a nuclear war, some sort of government, overthrow or something like that. You're talking about legitimate things that we all generally either have or will deal with in life.
0: I mean, we do talk about some things like, political unrest and civil unrest and some nuclear situations, because, they're all part of the possibility.
1: Right.
0: But, the bulk of it is this, tornado, hurricanes, floods, any disruption, to your life. And you're right that our approach is not sort of fear-based, and that's not to say that we're being naive or underestimating the implications of some of these things, but rather that promoting the fear doesn't help. It's not something that's going to create the results that we'd like to see, which is that communities by and large are set up and prepared to deal with these things.
1: Yeah, and they survive together. I mean, the ones that do best do it, as you mentioned earlier, as a community. I also believe preparations would be different if you're preparing based on your fear of something than if you're preparing based on information and wanting to be able to respond to something.
0: Yeah, I mean, you look in any sort of survivalist magazine, prepper magazine, and with some exceptions, there's likely to be things about guns and ammunition and defending yourself.
1: Right.
0: And now that's real to a degree, and that's something that people need to think about. But I'll tell you that having been here in Kentucky through some pretty bad floods and being in other places after earthquakes, for instance, or after hurricanes, I never saw anybody thinking like, thank goodness I had all that ammo.
1: That's
0: It just
1: right.
0: didn't make a difference,
1: Yeah, it's one thing protecting your property from looters or something like that, but not exactly the same as surviving. What about what do you do, or let me rephrase it. Can you prepare for having no power and having no information? Because I guess that's the main key in the book, is being informed as preparation for an emergency. What do you do when you don't have access to information anymore?
0: Well, that's a real problem. So we'll do everything you can to make sure you have different means of getting information. For most of us, it's going to be either, through the internet somehow, things that you see on your phone, or maybe, on the TV. But of course, probably the one that a lot of people rely on is radio after that.
1: Right.
0: Some of us don't even have radios really, except in your car. So having an FM radio or one with multiple bands, and they sell these, as preparation tools could allow you to really tune into different places. I mean, you can get so can be hand cranked and have shortwave frequencies, meaning that you could potentially tune in to broadcasts from other countries if that matters. And you know,
1: let's not forget AM radio. AM radio is invaluable, especially after natural disasters. A couple more minutes here with Chris Begley. He is a survival expert and the co-author of the Emergency Playbook, a bunker-free guide to disaster preparation. Do you have a go bag?
0: Of course, yes.
1: What do you have in that go bag, and what would it be used for?
0: Well, a go bag is something that if you needed to evacuate or if you were unsure of what's going on, that you could grab and just have with you. Let's say that if you're evacuating, of course, you could grab it and leave. If you're looking for your children in the midst of an uncertain situation, you could grab it and just have it with you in case you weren't able to return. I think that for me, one of the important things in there are copies of important papers that you might need later. And this could be birth certificates, passports, you know, different kinds of ID, mm-hmm. Titles to a vehicle or deeds to a property, insurance papers, things that you might want later. I mean, imagine a wildfire or a flood. It's possible you could come back to, or a tornado, to a place where your house is gone and yeah. All of the stuff that you stashed away in there could be gone too. So this would be an important thing. Of course, you could have digital copies too, take photos and email them to yourself and they'll always be there wherever you can recover your email. But having hard copies would be good. A hard copy of a map of the area you're likely to be in.
1: Mm-hmm.
0: Because, I mean, think of how dependent we are on GPS. I mean, I use it to go to the grocery store sometimes. I've been there a million times. It's just habit. Just stick that in the bag so that you don't have to think, where is that? Where is this?
1: The book is titled The Emergency Playbook, A Bunker-Free Guide to Disaster Preparation. Chris Begley is the co-author. Chris, really appreciate the time and the information. Best of luck. Hope you never need to use any of this stuff.
0: I hope you don't either. Thank you very much.
1: Thank you, brother. I am Manny Munoz. I appreciate you listening to iHeartRadio's Communities this week. As always, if you have any questions, comments, or suggestions, reach out to me on Instagram. My handle is @IODManny. That's @IODManny. And that'll do it for another edition of iHeartRadio's Communities. I'm Manny Munoz. Until next time.

0: Aerosmith on Q95. What's up? I'm Jilly. Monday is a day you should actually look forward to this week, which I know is weird to say. You're probably thinking it's Saturday. Why am I even thinking about Monday? Well, because Monday means free money for you with the return of Monster Cash. You got the holidays right around the corner. 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It's powered by First Merchants. Your first chance of the week to win that cash happens just after 9 a.m. with Bob and Tom Monday morning.
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Yesterday was the 9th anniversary of Tom Petty's passing, which is crazy that it's been 9 years since we lost Tom Petty. One of my biggest regrets in life, never getting to see him live. It's Q95.

0: Q95 Rocks Indy. I'm Jilly. I never actually thought to track this, but what time of the day do you find yourself uttering your first curse word of the day? On average, for Americans, that happens at about 10:54 a.m., and it's usually triggered by a frustrating or stressful situation at work. If we're being honest, 10:54 a.m. seems a little late for your first curse word of the day, does it not? I mean, maybe if you wake up at 10:45. Like, you mean to tell me, commuting into work, you don't find yourself cursing and screaming at other drivers? By 10:54, I've probably dropped like 17 F-bombs.
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cage, whatever it is, it's always fun to watch Bill Belichick lose. I think we're going to get him good today. 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

Q95 rocks your weekend. What's up? I'm Jilly. You want to double up on Metallica next year? Of course, they're going to be at Lucas Oil Stadium June 5th. But if you can't wait, you want to see them the second those M72 tour dates kick off in 2027, we'll make it happen. First stop on the tour, Vancouver, May 8th. Grab your passport. You and a friend are going to Canada. We'll take care of the flights, the hotel.

End of the month, Motley Crue releasing the 45th anniversary box set of the Too Fast for Love album, which is going to feature a very rare original self-released mix of that debut album. It's out October 30th, Q95.

I don't know what your plans are today or tomorrow. Just get outside this weekend. Even if you just stand there and drink a beer, just get outside. It's beautiful. 70 for a high today. Q95.

0: Q95 rocks Indy. What's up? I'm Jilly. Gas prices, diesel prices just keep going up. They're ridiculous right now. And unfortunately, that means more people are just trying to steal gas. I guess what some of these thieves don't realize is it's not actually as easy as it looks to steal gasoline. You do have to take some precautions. And these two would-be thieves in Seattle definitely did not. They were actually trying to steal some gasoline out of box trucks parked in their neighborhood and, you guessed it, lit themselves on fire. One of the trucks caught on fire too. Multiple calls were coming into police. They arrested one of these guys on the scene. The other managed to get away, but then someone showed up at a hospital a couple hours later with severe burns and they're like, oh, you must be the guy that tried to steal the gas. Like, yep, that's me.
1: Halloween is on the way. And the only thing scarier than the price of a pumpkin spice latte is a trip to the gas station. Have no fear. Monster Cash is near.
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My name's Jilly. 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

One of the many things I love about Sharon Osbourne is when she says something's going to happen, it's probably going to happen. She said Ozfest was coming back. Ozfest is coming back. She said we get the Back to the Beginning concert film in theaters. It's happening October 28th. She also says this Ozzy biopic is going to be well worth the wait. So I have no reason to doubt her. Q95 rocks.

0: Monster Cash makes its triumphant return to Q95 starting on Monday. It's powered by First Merchants. 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
10: Power Slap 23 is live and free on YouTube on Thursday, September 17th. Dana White is bringing Power Slaps to Texas for the first time on the campus of Texas Tech University. Two massive title fights headline the card, including slap fighting legend Wolverine. Also on the card is former

Got my Prosecco and orange juice ready for my breakfast mimosas tomorrow morning. Colts and Commanders, bright and early, 9:30 kickoff in London. Keenan Allen not going to play tomorrow. He's been downgraded to out, dealing with a groin injury. It's Q95.

0: We're Indies Q95. What's up? I'm Jilly. So three friends were headed to a superhero theme party. One was dressed as Batman, another as Captain Fantastic, and another as Poison Ivy. Well, on the way to the party, they saw a woman being robbed by a guy. He took her purse. Well, dressed for the occasion, these superheroes, quote unquote, took chase. One of them called police to let them know what was going on as they were following this guy down the street trying to get this woman's purse back. Eventually, the thief just gave up and threw the bag on the ground and continued to run, so they did get that woman's purse back. Imagine the guy running who stole the purse. He turns around like, what is that Batman?
1: Attention. All tasks requiring effort are hereby canceled. Q95 has declared the official, it can wait until Monday weekend. Turn it up, ignore the world, rock like no one's watching. Dude. I'm sorry, I was watching. That was f***ing weird. Q95 rocks your weekend.
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Smashing Pumpkins kicked off their Rats in a Cage tour earlier this week. I looked at the set list and it is phenomenal. 32 songs in all, including some tracks they haven't played live in a while. Can't wait to see them October 20th at Gamebridge Fieldhouse. It's Q95. I'm Jilly getting out of here. Thank you for hanging out with me. Gunner is up next.

0: You know the fun thing about the Colts being on tomorrow at 9:30 in the morning? Because they're playing the Commanders in London. Yeah, you get that pass to get the Bloody Marys or the mimosas going, whatever it might be. Little day drinking. And actually, that could be a pretty good game. Jaden Daniels, quarterback for the Commanders, he might play again. That'll be 9:30 on the NFL Network. The Colts overseas. Kind of cool.
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0: That rocks your weekend. Yeah, the first album to sell over 1 million copies in the CD format. Brothers in Arms from Dire Straits, it's Gunner. You know, this past week marked the 44th anniversary of Sony introducing the world to the compact disc player. They had a big to-do in Tokyo. Look at this. How much did it cost? $650 at the time. But you know who's a real dope? Me, Gunner. I bought a Pioneer Elite Laser Disc Player back in the day for $1,000. Oh my God, I still got it, and I've still got like 55 laser discs. Does it work? I don't know. Maybe I'll plug it in, but I got taken to the cleaners with that. $1,000.
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0: And we are going to give it away. 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
1: Oh, my gosh. 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
0: Yep, up the wazoo. I got so many bills. My wazoo is killing me. We kick off Monster Cash Monday morning, keyword at 9 a.m. with the Bob and Tom Show.
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Well, tickets are now available for the NBA Cup Championship game coming to Hinkle Fieldhouse. That'll be December 11th, the first time that the NBA Cup title game is held outside of Las Vegas. And I bet all those young players ready to party are just going to love spending the weekend in Indianapolis instead of Sin City.

0: Q95 Rocks. It is Gunner. Well, since the Halloween season is upon us, let's talk about free beer. Voodoo Ranger IPA has launched a nationwide contest giving away a year's supply of Voodoo Ranger if you could legally prove that your name is Michael Myers, the killer from the Halloween movies. 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Enter to win if you could prove your name is Michael Myers. And the winners will be revealed October 19th. What about all the poor guys named Freddy Krueger? What do they get, huh? Now, what if your name is Norman Bates from Psycho? What do you get? A year's supply of shower curtains and steak knives.
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It's Gunner. We had Metallica before that. And this is your final weekend to enter to win that Metallica flyaway trip to Vancouver, British Columbia. 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

Tomorrow morning, what's it going to be for the Colts-Commanders game from London, huh? 9:30 kickoff. Bloody Mary, mimosa. Yeah, I always like a little Irish cream whiskey in your coffee. I think I'm going that route.

Preset Q95 is your number one preset now. If you let your phone pick your music, you'll end up with a playlist that says Songs to Cry To in the 21st Amendment parking lot.

0: Oh, I always love playing this in the Highway to Hell. This is a kid from some Spanish kid singing competition like The Voice. Check it out.
1: Ow! 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

Well, who would have thought after four games, the Cleveland Browns would be 3-1, currently in sole possession of first place in the AFC North. And get this, could they be playoff bound? They have the easiest schedule in the NFL remaining.

0: up the wazoo. 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

5. This sentence was written by a human and voiced by me, a human. 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

Well, weather-wise, this has been a really good Saturday. Tomorrow, even better. Mostly sunny, a high around 75. Monday and Tuesday, sunshine and highs in the upper 60s.

0: 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Well, enjoy the game tomorrow morning. Get out your Bloody Mary mix, your mimosa. I prefer a little Irish cream whiskey and the coffee. 9:30 from London, the Colts and the Commanders on the NFL Network. Now, if you were wondering, how long has the NFL been playing out-of-country games? Well, it was this weekend, 21 years ago, that the NFL played its first regular season game outside of the United States. It was the Cardinals beating the 49ers 31-14 in Mexico City, 2005.
1: Halloween is on the way. And

So, Mick Jagger would like to go on tour with the Rolling Stones. Keith Richards does not. He would rather do a residency. Hello, Sphere, Las Vegas. Come on.

0: Q95, Indies, Classic Rock. It's Josh, and if you want $1,000, guess what? We have $1,000 for you every single weekday, all throughout today. All you got to do is get that keyword. You enter it at our website, and that money could be yours. Maybe you got some bills you got to pay. Maybe you owe someone some money. I don't know. Whatever it is, it's your money. You do whatever you want with it. It's $1,000, and we do it every single weekday. I hope you get your hands on that keyword. We'll do it again on Monday. Make sure you're listening.
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0: Yeah.
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0: Definitely.
1: Thank you. Have a nice night. Keep rocking, bro.
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1: It's Josh, and 2/3 of us say that they're spending less at restaurants this year. People skipping the alcohol and delivery, they're eating earlier, and even ordering off the kids' menu to save money. I think that's a great idea. Honestly, the kids' menu may be the move to do. $6 for chicken tendies and fries. Hey, you can't go wrong with that. Hey, Tyler, what are you, 7? Yeah, he's been financially crushing it this entire year.
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